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0: not know what the future holds, but we do know who holds the future. Now, don't miss today worried about tomorrow. Today is a gift. We can never get this day back. And sure, we should plan, we should use common sense, but at some point, you have to turn it over to God and say, God, you know what's best for me. You said you'd give me grace for every season. Just like you clothe the lily of the fields, just like you feed the birds of the air, I know you will take care of me. It's very freeing when you learn to turn things over to God.
1: Where do your thoughts live? Where are you living? I'll tell you, there's only three possibilities. You're either living in the past, you're living in the future, or you're living in the present. Jesus said, therefore, do not worry about tomorrow. For tomorrow will worry about its own things. Sufficient for the day is its own trouble. Think about it. The past exists only as mere memory. The future exists only in the imagination. Only the present exists in true reality. So why do we ruin the only moment of existence we have by pulling trouble from non-existent places like the past and the future? Here's what happens. When you borrow trouble from the future, now you got double trouble. If you live in the past and you live in the future, you're allowing two thieves to rob your life. But if you live in the present, the Bible says that God is sufficient for every day. There's a wonderful verse in Deuteronomy 33:25. Here's what it says. As your days, so shall your strength be. I love that verse. That means, Lord, I don't know what's going to happen on Wednesday or Thursday. I got this and that and all that. But all I know is this. For this day, I got the strength you want me to have. As my days, so shall my strength be. I live on that. I mean, I got so much stuff going on in my life right now. If I wanted to sit back and worry, I could be a professional worrier. But I chose not to do that. Here's what I've learned. I don't know how God's going to deal with tomorrow, but I know He's sufficient for today. And I'm going to rest in the promise that He has always kept. He's never, ever out-promised Himself.
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2: 10 minutes après 6 heures bon matin, alors, il arrive là pour nous passer l'annonce et message qui peut inclure aussi un message casual libre.

0: Good morning and welcome to the news summary for today, Friday the 24th of July, presented by Rita Joubert-Lawen. The government plans to sell its 60% stake in the Seychelles Commercial Bank as part of a review of its role in the commercial banking sector. Finance Minister Pierre Laporte announced the decision during a press conference at the bank's headquarters yesterday. The move is expected to bring a major change to the bank's ownership structure.
1: The reason for this decision is a strategic one, that we feel that despite progress having been made throughout the years, the bank has reached a point where it's going to be difficult for it to grow beyond where it is now, and to extend the kind of services that, as an economy, a bank relies on. And the big one is the correspondent banking relationship that Seychelles Commercial Bank doesn't have today.
0: Motorists are now paying 2 rupees more for litre for both gasoline and gas oil as from today. The increase follows Cabinet's approval of a new fuel pricing plan to help restore SAPEC's financial sustainability and strengthen the country's fuel security. SAPEC says even with the increase, fuel prices remain around 9 rupees below the actual cost of the latest fuel shipment. Representatives from organizations under the Citizens Engagement Platform Seychelles, or CEPS, are taking part in a 4-day first aid training program. Led by the Seychelles Red Cross Society, the training gives participants practical skills to respond confidently during emergencies. The initiative forms part of a disaster preparedness project aimed at building safer and more resilient communities. And finally, in international news, oil prices have reached $100 a barrel for the first time since May, as fighting in the Middle East raises fears over global energy supplies. Prices jumped after attacks on oil tankers in the Red Sea and continued U.S. military strikes against Iran. The conflict also pushed up gas prices. If oil prices stay high, drivers could end up paying more for petrol and diesel, while the cost of transporting goods may also increase, leading to higher prices for everyday items such as food. And with that, we've come to the end of the summary. I thank you so much for your attention and wish you a pleasant day.

6 minutes past 7 a.m. and it's time to take a look at the weather forecast for this Friday, 24th of July. And according to Met Office, for today we're expecting sunny intervals with showers, and the wind will be blowing from southeast direction at a speed of 20 to 35 kilometers per hour and can even reach up to a maximum of 55 kilometers per hour. And maximum temperature for the day will be between 29 to 30 degrees Celsius, whereas humidity will be between 75 to 80%, and the state of the sea will be rough, whereas for the tide movement, we'll be experiencing high tide at 12:59 in the afternoon at a height of 1.4 meter, and low tide will be tonight at 9:02 at a height of 0.8 meter, and the next high tide will be early in the morning at 19 minutes past 1 at a height of 0.9 meter. And finally, the sun rose at 6:28 this morning and is expected to set tonight at 6:22. And that's the weather forecast, ladies and gentlemen, for this Friday, 24th of July.

Jezi. Very good morning to you all listening to Radio CCL. And this beautiful Friday morning, we together, myself, Lindy, and we'll be together till 12. And we'll have lots of songs. We'll have an interview concerning Family Fun Day shortly. And you'll get more information in a few minutes. And we'll also have the follow mal all for you in this live Friday morning show.

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0: Join us for the very first Rendezvous Pralinois at Fort Ferdinand Pralin this Saturday, the 25th of July, from 10 a.m. to 5 p.m. Come and experience a celebration of Pralin's rich culture, heritage, and flavors. 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

0: The price of long grain and regular basmati rice imported by the Seychelles Trading Company will be reduced. The Cabinet of Ministers has approved a bill to amend the Tobacco Control and Tobacco Control Health Regulations on the advertising and messaging of tobacco. In foreign news, French authorities have ordered the evacuation of the entirety of the Cap Ferret Peninsula in the southwest coast of France, and the U.S. has imposed new tariffs on 60 trading partners. The details. The price of long grain and regular basmati rice imported by the Seychelles Trading Company, STC, will be reduced from next Monday. The Minister for Finance, Economic Planning, Trade and Investment, Pierre Laporte, announced the price cuts during a press conference at State House yesterday. He said the decision was approved by the Cabinet of Ministers. The price of long grain rice will drop from 14 rupees per kilogram to 8 rupees per kilogram, while regular basmati rice will be reduced from 23 rupees per kilogram to 19 rupees 50 per kilogram. The Cabinet of Ministers has also approved a bill to amend the Tobacco Control and Tobacco Control Health Regulations on the advertising and messaging of tobacco. The bill aims to establish a legal and regulatory framework for electronic nicotine delivery systems such as e-cigarettes. Vice President Sébastien Pillet explained in a press conference that e-cigarettes pose a risk to public health, and the amendment will help the youth especially. The Food and Agriculture Organization, FAO, is implementing a new project to develop a strategy for managing plastic waste generated by the fisheries sector in four countries in the Western Indian Ocean, namely Seychelles, Mauritius, the Comoros, and Madagascar. The project is funded by the government of Japan, which has provided $1 million to support its implementation. Abandoned, lost, discarded, and end-of-life fishing gear is a significant source of marine pollution. In Seychelles, only a few private businesses are involved in recycling fisheries-related materials. In addition, a new management plan with the participation of all relevant stakeholders has yet to be developed and implemented. Several pertinent points were raised during the annual general meeting of the Seychelles Farmers Association, CEFA, held recently. For instance, sources of finance to invest in farming technologies to encourage more young people to take agriculture as a career. Chairperson Mr. Odoi Sofa, who has been re-elected, also presented some proposals that will help the farmers accelerate local food production. It is expected that this will help in the effort to have better cooperation between tourism establishments to buy more local products, especially with the difficulty to import food due to the conflict in the Middle East region. The National Council for Children has congratulated and thanked different groups of children and entities that participated in the Children's Carnival held earlier this year. This includes schools, youth groups such as young citizens and singers and musicians who are always ready to help. NCC Chief Executive Officer Yasmin Omaji says that NCC appreciates the support that its partners always give with great heart.
1: This is not just an acknowledgement of what you, the schools and the children, have done or keep doing on behalf of NCC, or keep engaging with NCC. That's important, okay? This was a very last minute call, and look at you, the audience. You are committed. What it's showing us at NCC, that when we cry for help or we say we've got something that we think children will enjoy or benefit from, the staff at school, our own ministry, Madame Belmont here, you all respond. We have young citizen facilitators to the choirs, the musicians, you respond. And I think this is what the staff here at NCC mean. It's a shared responsibility. And I'm so

0: so proud of you. You are our clients, and you respond and you take that responsibility to ensure children get the opportunity to share their talents, to share their achievements, and to voice their opinions. That is you with the team of NCC. So my gratitude, since it comes from the heart, as I always say, I haven't prepared any speech. This is coming right from here. I haven't got anything. It comes because I feel it. I'm not going to be false to you. If I don't feel it, I don't say it. That's me. But I also want to thank the staff. You know, things don't happen here. Not because of me. It happens because the staff work as a team.
1: In foreign news, the French authorities have ordered the evacuation of the entirety of Kafiri Peninsula on the southwest coast, with hundreds of people escaping the area by boat. Tens of thousands of people are being evacuated from the tourism destination west of Bordeaux as firefighters continue to battle what the local prefect has described as an extremely large fire in the Gironde. In the Gironde region, the fires, which began on Tuesday, have burned for days, with officials saying 10,000 hectares, almost 25,000 acres, have been consumed by flames. Meanwhile, the government in Spain has declared a national emergency as wildfires burn out of control in several areas close to the capital, Madrid. The U.S. has imposed new tariffs on 60 trading partners in the latest escalation in the trade war, reignited by U.S. President Donald Trump when he returned to office last year. Those targeted, including the U.K., China, and the European Union, will face a tariff of 10% to 12.5% on all goods, accounting for almost all American imports. The tariffs, which replace an identical levy which expires today, are based on claims key economic partners have failed to properly tackle forced labor. Both U.S. trade experts But U.S. trade expert Caroline Frond said the move is not about forced labor, but that Trump is simply looking for a legal reason to put the tariffs in. The U.S. Supreme Court has ruled earlier this year that many of the tariffs imposed globally and emergency powers were illegally enacted. Iran says it has carried out drone strikes on U.S. military facilities and bases across the Middle East in retaliation for the 13th consecutive night of American attacks on the country. Iranian state media said explosions were reported along Iran's Gulf Coast and in western, northern, and central areas. Four people were killed and five injured in an attack in the southwest. Iran later announced strikes on U.S. allied Kuwait, while sirens sounded in Bahrain and Jordan, and flights were suspended at a major Iraqi airport after a reported drone crash. It comes as Iran condemned the U.S. plan to use frozen Iranian assets to pay for war damages in a sign of further escalation between the two countries. Now for a look at the weather forecast for the next 24 hours. Tonight will be partly cloudy with showers. The southeast wind will blow with a speed of 20 to 25 kilometers per hour and a maximum speed of 55 kilometers per hour. The state of the sea will be moderate to rough. Tomorrow there will be sun intervals with showers. The southeast wind will blow at a speed of 20 to 35 kilometers per hour and a maximum speed of 55 kilometers per hour. The state of the sea will be moderate to rough. For the tide movements, low tide will be at 2 minutes past 9 this evening, height 0.8 of a meter. High tide will be at 19 minutes past 1 early tomorrow morning, height 0.9 of a meter. The next low tide will be at 4 minutes past 6 tomorrow morning, height 0.7 of a meter, and the next high tide will be at 6 minutes past 2 tomorrow afternoon, height 1.5 meter. The sun will rise at 6:28 and set at 6:22 in the evening. This brings us to the end of this news summary. Thanks for listening. A very pleasant evening and weekend to all.

A very good evening to our listeners. Welcome to Soiree for this Friday, the 24th of July. I hope that you are doing well, keeping safe. Until 10 p.m, you'll be in the company of myself, Jessica. At 15 minutes past 6, we'll be having our first program for this evening, that is Radio Religion. But for now, let's listen to Raymond Clary's sweet Rolling Sea.

0: rive côte bâtiment au Led Trade Center. 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
0: It is time now to join DW in our next program for this evening, Sounds and Script. And today we will more about paper on people's belief on end of the world. Happy listening. Science Unscripted.
2: Hello and welcome to Science Unscripted. It's Connor here.
3: And Gabe.
2: We have received so many emails about our spring fatigue topic.
3: Yeah, you never know which topics are really going to generate the emails. Yeah. I didn't think spring fatigue would do this.
2: No, honestly, I was kind of...
3: You guys all over the world were interested.
2: Yeah.
3: Or had something to say. A lot of you had something to say about it.
2: Yeah. My concern actually was that it was a very... I mean, it was by definition a Germanic topic. The idea here in Germany and in the German-speaking world that there's something called Frühjahrsmüdigkeit, a feeling of fatigue connected to spring, and you'll hear roughly 50% of Germans say that they believe that this is true, that you get tired in the springtime.
3: Mm-hmm.
2: Whereas, yeah, we wouldn't necessarily. And I'll go ahead and get into one email here from Paula, who wrote, growing up in Michigan, I was familiar with the term spring fever, which seems quite the opposite of spring fatigue in German countries. Spring fever is a term used to describe a feeling of restlessness, increased energy, and excitement that some people experience as winter transitions to spring. Its symptoms include a flushed face, increased heart rate, appetite loss, restlessness, and daydreaming. It's spring fever, that wonderfully amorphous disease we all recognize come April and May. Mm-hmm. And I would just add there, Paula, I've said something like that to so many different Germans, that the we have the opposite idea, that people get energetic, excited, and I always connect it to like to spring break. People get Twitter-pated, to use a very old term from a Disney film, but people fall in love and other things, and so yeah, completely different.
3: I've got two emails. This first one's real quick. It's from Deborah, and she writes that spring fatigue, she attributes it to the loss of an hour. The time change, right? I struggle with being so sleepy and unmotivated for a couple of weeks after the time change. I was laughing when you said it might just be a German thing. It's a real thing and happens in the fall as well when the clocks change back in November. That makes absolute sense. The second email is great.
2: Hold on. I have to jump in there, though. I have to jump in there, though, because there is data, there's science showing that traffic accidents increase immediately after you have changed the clock.
3: Because of the lack of sleep. That 1 hour matters.
2: Right. So that could be correct. But then why in the German-speaking world is there a spring fatigue and not a fall fatigue? There's no concept like that that exists.
3: That leads perfectly to the second email. And this is from Thomas Pieper. He wanted to see if I could pronounce his name correctly. He grew up in Germany, moved away, but this is his explanation of it. And he's saying it's because in the spring in Germany, you do what's called a Frühjahrsputz.
2: Yeah.
3: A spring cleaning. And he wrote 2 pages on how long this process goes. I won't go into all the details. It's not only cleaning the house and moving all the furniture and sweeping everything, even under the rug, dusting and doing the whole shebang. It's also the garden. And here is where I know exactly what this man's talking about. He has to aerate all the grass, rake everything up, do all the seeding, the planting. And he says after 6 or 8 weeks, 2 months of this from March to April, you are toast. Thomas Pieper writes here.
2: Toast?
3: You are toast.
2: Yeah.
3: You're absolutely burned.
2: Yeah.
3: After 2 months of nonstop work, in addition to a full-time job. He said back in the day when he went through this, he had 6-day work weeks. And then in all the free time, you're doing all this work. And he says, this is where the Frühjahrsmüdigkeit comes from burning yourself, doing all this

0: spring cleaning and getting the garden ready and looking nice, of course you're burned out.
1: But then we should have that too in the English-speaking world, because there are people, maybe, you know.
0: According to Thomas Pieper, this is the only place in the world where they did spring cleaning.
1: Not true, Thomas. Everyone does spring cleaning. Maybe not to the extent, I mean, to invoke some old cliches, yeah, with the diligence and the amount that Germans do.
0: It sounds like Thomas Pieper did a really good job, based on all the details he shared on how hard it was to clean the house and clean the garden.
1: Yeah, it could be connected to that in some people, obviously, but again, it should be happening in the English-speaking world as well, because there is spring cleaning happening there, and yeah, I mean, connects to a bigger question that you and I have discussed is at what point do you say that's enough and that all this lawn and the things that...
0: I've already given up.
1: Yeah. And to just appreciate the time
0: you have. Just let it grow.
1: One last email real quick from Robert, who said, I listened to the latest episode where you talked about confronting public rude behavior. This was our discussion on the erosion of social norms, specifically people holding their phones up in a public place. And you're close by, and you have to listen to the videos that they're watching.
0: Not wearing headphones.
1: Yes, yeah. Exactly. He's talking about the do's and don'ts that we talked about in that situation. And he says it was not someone playing loud videos on an airplane, but it was someone being rude and cursing at a cashier. I couldn't help but confront that person without thinking about the consequences, and you were right. Suddenly, I felt alone and slightly threatened until another customer came and stood by my side and agreed with me. It was the fact that there was more than one person that the action was effective. That's exactly what the research from Bath, England got into, that for public perception, for everyone else to agree that, yes, this guy's enforcing the right things and we all agree, you need more than one actor. And also for your own safety in that situation. And he finishes by saying, love your program and your camaraderie. What a great word.
0: Camaraderie?
1: Yeah.
0: Yeah. All right. What, are you up? You got a couple of studies on birds?
1: Yeah.
0: Or should I lead the way with vaccination rates in Michigan?
1: Go ahead.
0: Yeah? Okay, so last week we talked about the power of when health recommendations are made by leading health officials. The example we talked about last week was Tylenol use, and that it has gone down after warnings that were made publicly in the United States. Here, this is with regard to vaccination rates. The rate at which kids have completed a series of 7 vaccines.
1: Their schedule, yeah.
0: Measles, mumps, rubella, whooping cough, hepatitis B. Over the past year, it's gone down 3 percentage points. That might not sound like much, but last year it went down more than it has since the 2008 financial crash. That was the biggest effect until now. It's gone down 3 percentage points. That might not sound like a lot, but it means that 4,500 more toddlers are now not vaccinated against measles, mumps, rubella, whooping cough,
1: preventable diseases.
0: Absolutely.
1: And they could be protected against. And it is, I mean, it sounds kind of strange at first. Biggest drop since the financial crisis. And obviously, so it shows that various factors have an impact on whether people are vaccinating their children or not. And it could be finances.
0: That's right. It also went down during the COVID pandemic. So if you look at a graph over the past, over 20 years, you see 3 different times where it went down. One time was a financial collapse, a pandemic, and then some statements made by a politician on the campaign trail.
1: Well,
0: in a state where, like I said, it is a clear indicator of what is going on. This is the effect that public statements like that have for people's health, because it's not just the 4,500 kids who aren't vaccinated. Those diseases get spread. It's the kids around those kids. And then this is what happens. Measles, to take one example, was essentially eradicated in the year 2000 because of vaccination. It was gone. Now it's back. 3 kids died last year because of measles.
1: That
0: is what we're talking about here.
1: And it's why, well, maybe we'll take a break after this week, but it's why we keep referencing some of the statements made by public health officials in the United States, because they matter, they change human behavior, and they need to be based on fact, and the people saying these things need to be held accountable, even if that's only in the sense of being corrected, and then later issuing statements that are correct, because this has disastrous and unnecessary consequences.
0: It's one thing to simply denounce them It's another thing when they are clearly

0: having an effect that is killing people or making people less healthy.
1: Yeah, measurable. Birds is the promise, and birds are going to get. I have two different bird studies here. They just kind of lined up that way.
2: Okay.
1: One of them has to do with a bird I have been thinking about quite a bit because I see it up in the sky. It's the buzzard, the common buzzard.
0: Oh, yeah.
1: You see them everywhere here in Germany.
0: Yeah, they're called Mäuse buzzards. Yeah, yeah.
1: Yeah. And part of the reason I've been thinking about them is that for her birthday, my daughter absolutely wanted nothing more than bunnies.
0: Uh-oh.
1: And they're about to go outside. Speaking of springtime, they're about to go outside, and I'm concerned that a buzzard might take one of her bunnies. That Pico, the lionhead bunny, might end up. Yeah. So we gotta take care of that. But this study on buzzards, part of what I loved about it, citizen science. We try to talk about that sometimes. What can you do out there to help scientists do their work? Mm-hmm. And it's just amazing when it lines up. And in this case, it was 100,000 uploaded photographs of buzzards all throughout Europe. And for those of you out there, I'll say it again later, but this is to the iNaturalist site, observation.org or ornitho.it. That's an Italian website. And what the researchers here took a look at is the color variation in the plumage of these birds. Because one of the things that they noted is that in French, it's not called the common buzzard. It's the, I'm going to butcher this, but the variable buzzard. Mm-hmm. It's variable. So this is a bird that can be very, very dark or very light or mottled.
0: Would that be variable buzzard?
1: You can't speak French. Anyway, there's a wide range. And so first they wanted to know which birds are which colors where.
0: Yeah.
1: And there's a certain logic that they were following, or there's an evolutionary logic. Dark birds tend to be in two distinct places. The forest, where it's camouflaged to be dark.
0: Yeah.
1: The other thing is, if you're in, let's say, an Arctic area, you need that thermal effect.
0: Keeps you warm, yeah.
1: It keeps, right? So that would make sense. So you would have darker colored birds there, and then where the opposite is the case, then you would have lighter. It doesn't line up at all. It does not line up at all. The opposite of what they expected to find is the truth. So in the northern European colder areas, they're lighter.
0: Okay.
1: That doesn't make any sense to them. And in the Iberian Peninsula, so down Spain, Portugal, and then up on the west coast of France, those birds are dark.
0: Not in the forest either.
1: Right.
0: Not much forest on
1: there. And there's not much more to say to it than that. It just doesn't line up at all. One of the theories that they speculate a bit here is that it might be connected to the end of the last ice age having pushed them into other areas, and they just haven't changed much since then. So they got kind of moved to the wrong parts of Europe, if that makes sense. That was part one. The second part was, well, of these 100,000 photos, they've come in over the last roughly 2.5 decades. So they could see what has changed in that time.
0: Oh, yeah.
1: Over the last 2 decades.
0: Yeah,
1: and the dark birds have dropped by 22%, and the light birds have also dropped by 14%, meaning for some reason, and this is something, again, there's speculation, but they're all becoming more mottled. So this variability that's enshrined in the French word for this bird,
0: got it,
1: is vanishing.
0: So the dynamic range of buzzard colors is going towards like a gray.
1: Yes,
0: it's no longer white or dark. It's right in the middle.
1: Yeah, exactly. Huh. Yeah, and so that's what is going on with the buzzards of Europe. And the other bird study, just real quickly here, is, I found it fascinating. Yellowstone National Park, ravens and wolves. I think a lot of people out there are familiar with the idea that both crows and ravens tend to be around the scene of a dead animal or death.
0: Yeah.
1: I think it's connected to why they're called a murder of crows or a conspiracy of ravens. In this case, they wanted to figure out how do ravens kind of always seem to know where wolves in the park have just killed an animal. Obviously, they like knowing this because then they can go down, peck some meat, and get a little freebie. How do they know that? Do they track the wolves? Do they follow the wolves?
0: How do they know it? They found this out in the study?
1: That's what they were looking at.
0: Okay.
1: Yeah, and so what they did is they put little beacons on 70 ravens, which one of the authors of the study says is an insane number of ravens. And I was like, what? Why? Why is that an insane number? Apparently they're so smart, ravens, that it's really, really difficult to trick them into getting clipped. And they're talking about the way they did this is they had to set up a trap with fake fast food garbage around it. to make it look real enough. Otherwise, they can look at it like, no, I know you're trying to trick me. Really, really smart creatures. Anyway, they got 70 of them, and they also tracked 20 wolves. And interestingly,

0: after 2.5 years of monitoring, the thing that they kind of thought they would find was not there. Mm-hmm. There was one example of one raven following a wolf or wolves for more than 1 kilometer. That's it, in 2.5 years. So they're not following the wolves. So then how is it, how do they always know, how are they at the scene of the crime when...
1: Is it that they know that a wolf has just killed something, or is it they that something has just been killed?
0: They don't necessarily know that either. And what this study shows is that they're not following wolves. What they're doing is they learn, and possibly, I don't know if they communicate this to each other, where kills tend to happen.
1: Huh. And generally.
0: Generally. And so what they can see in their data, these were the U.S. states of Wyoming, Montana, and Idaho. The birds obviously had a far larger range than the wolves. Mm-hmm. But they would see, there were some examples of birds flying 6 hours straight, something like 150 kilometers, about 100 miles, making a beeline for, let's say, like an open plain where wolves tend to kill. So they it's just the spots. It's kind of, I mean, it's totally logical once you think about it. You and I...
1: Well, they have this bird's eye view, and they're looking, and they've probably learned over time that's where it generally tends to happen. I'm going to head down there and see if
0: there's anything going on.
1: Yeah.
0: And that this is why... Or one of the ways, it doesn't exclude other possibilities as well, but specifically when wolves kill animals, this is how ravens figure out where that food may be in the future tense. They're kind of guessing, like, well, a couple times I've seen a carcass, a deer or an elk or a bison over here. Mm. I'm hungry. It's winter time. I'm going to fly over there and check it out. And that is what these animals do, which is just fascinating, I think. There's not much in it for the people out there to really... none of you listening can really do much with that except know that ravens are very, very smart creatures. They tend to go back to the same spots. If you see them in your neighborhood, they know which trash cans are rich.
1: Yeah.
0: There was one in my park that got really angry at me because they pull the trash out of the trash can. You know, they're digging through and looking for scraps of, like, doner kebab to devour. And I was like, man. And so I put all the trash back into the trash can, and this guy was dive bombing my head without touching it, but like
1: whoa!
0: Flybys over my head, and it was cawing right at me. They can remember people. They know where food tends to be, and these are very smart creatures. Last thing I'll mention just at the end, again, for anyone wanting to upload pictures of these kinds of birds, iNaturalist was the one I mentioned before.
1: We referred to that. That was the study on raccoons we talked about a while ago.
0: Yeah.
1: iNaturalist. That was based on images from iNaturalist.
0: Yeah. iNaturalist. Observation.org and ornitho.it. Those are the places you can upload photos of wildlife.
1: Yeah. And okay, if you want to check out the analysis on vaccination rates in Michigan, that was not a study per se. It was a report done by the Reuters news agency. So if you search for, like, Michigan vaccination rates kids, Reuters, you'll find that. Anything to say about anything we've said here, let us know. SUDW.com.

0: For those of you who spend a little too much time on your phones and may possibly consume too much media, the world can feel really dark. It's scary. Wars, new wars breaking out. Violent videos being passed around. There's just a lot. We're bombarded with so much that it can make you feel like the world's out of control and that is maybe coming to an end.
1: The doomsday clock is as close to midnight as it has ever been.
0: Right, and we're not here.
1: The calamity, according to the way people feel right now, is coming. They feel that catastrophe is coming.
0: And real quick, we have to say at the top here, nobody knows if that's true. No, nobody knows
1: this,
0: what's going to happen.
1: We're talking about
0: next.
1: Feelings.
0: Yeah. So who has those feelings? Because some new research out of the U.S. suggests a surprisingly high number of people expect the world to end very soon.
2: Science Unscripted.
3: So my name is Matthew Billett. I'm a social psychologist, and I just published a paper on people's end-of-world beliefs.
0: What percentage of people out there or in the group that you studied believe that the world's going to end in their own lifetime?

0: So in our sample, which is not representative of the United States because it's we intentionally oversampled people of different religious backgrounds. In our sample, 30% of people reported that the world would end in their lifetime. But this is not too far off from national polling.
1: And what were you looking into exactly? Why people think this way, or how they think the world is going to end? What was the focus of your research?
0: Well, the first focus was getting a grip on how to measure these beliefs in their complexity, because people believe all sorts of things about how the world's going to end. And so the first goal of the study was to sort of break these stories or these narratives down into component parts that might be relevant for their psychology, and then figuring out if they tell us anything about how people see pressing global risks, their attitudes towards global risks.
2: I guess it's important to define how they think the world is going to end. I have a clear vision hundreds of millions of years in the future of the expansion of our sun and our solar system becoming very, very different, and planet Earth suffering and possibly vanishing as a result.
1: Oh, that's the Earth getting what, burned?
2: Yeah.
1: Are these people talking about human civilization, or what are some of the stories that they believe?
0: Yeah, this is one of the complexities, right? So when people say end of the world, or they say the apocalypse, they mean a whole bunch of different things. So some people mean strictly human extinction. Some people mean the collapse of civilization, or some sort of transformation of civilization as we know it, sometimes leading into a utopia or a revitalization of humanity. And some people mean the complete destruction of the Earth, you know, like a comet or a solar flare or something.
1: What do those beliefs say about how people are perceiving current events?
0: Well, that story is a bit complicated, right? Because it depends on how soon you think the world's going to end, how you think it's going to end, what role you personally have in it, and what you think is going to happen after. So, for example, if you think that the end of the world is in God's hands, if it's the fulfillment of a supernatural prophecy, that will predict that you are not willing to take on costly actions, costly and sometimes extreme actions, to prevent global risks like climate change.
2: Right. So if this is all going to go away anyway within my lifetime, why would I allow myself to be taxed higher in order to fund the decarbonization of the atmosphere, et cetera?
0: Exactly. If there's soon to be no collective future, like if you're fatalistic about it, then why take on collective costs to address future risks?
1: And for the people, like you said, a third of the people you surveyed said the world was going to end in their lifetime. What does that say about their psychologies?
0: Mm-hmm. So people who tend to think the world is going to end in their lifetime tend to see global risks like climate change, pandemics, you know, AI, they tend to see them as a bit more severe. And they also fear them more, and they want to take on costly action to stop them, right? So this could be people willing to dedicate more tax dollars towards decarbonization and whatnot, or maybe dedicate more tax dollars towards militarization to defend against, you know, geopolitical risks. But what's interesting in our study is that we looked at beyond how soon people think the world's going to end, and then that complicates the picture quite a bit.
2: In what way?
0: Well, some people believe the world's going to end imminently, and they think nothing's good is going to happen after that, right? Like when nuclear war happens, that's it. Everyone is dead. This complete destruction, and that's awful, and they want to avoid that. But then other people in our sample believe, and this is the historical norm, right? If you look across history, they believe that a utopia is going to come afterwards. There's going to be a restoration of the earth, especially for the righteous. And they have a little bit of a different perspective.
1: For the people listening to this conversation right now, mm-hmm. all over the world, like you said, we have incredibly different ideas or beliefs about how the world is going to end. But what we try to give our listeners, it doesn't matter what we talk about, is something to take away, something that will

0: help them? What does your research offer to those people?
1: So the one change in perspective that I've had from studying this kind of stuff is that these beliefs are fundamentally about us and about our world. And these are the stories people tell each other and believe to make sense of their world. And so you might be tempted to say, oh, this is a radical or a strange or alien kind of belief that people have. But the truth is, we all kind of participate in this imagination about what the collective fate of humanity is. And we all try to make sense of the risks that are facing our world collectively and fit it into our worldviews. And so these beliefs are an attempt for people to make sense of their world. And so they seem less alien and less foreign when you view them through that lens.
2: I guess I'm still kind of critical of this worldview. There are the effects it will have on the real world around us, but your field is psychology, and I'm thinking more inwardly. To me, it reflects a very human weakness that a lot of us have, and it's the temptation to believe our life is very important. Or to put it the other way, it's hard to acknowledge that I was like a little blip at a certain period of time, and that the world did keep going on. It didn't end with me. It went centuries and millennia into the future without me because I wasn't that important. I guess my question is, to what extent is there any research in your field that shows there's a connection to, what would that be, narcissism, egotistic beliefs, something like that, megalomania?
1: No, this is a great question. This is actually one future direction that me and my co-authors have been discussing. We haven't found any evidence for that yet, but if you construe it a bit broader and say, maybe do these beliefs have a existential function for people? Do they help them make meaning of their lives or see their lives with purpose or significance? I think there is definitely evidence for that, although not much evidence yet. This is something we're interested in looking at. And maybe one reason why these beliefs are so common is because they help people cope with the insignificance of their lives or of the fragility of their groups and of their civilizations. You see a little evidence of this in our results where some of these beliefs predict feeling more tolerant for these threats that society faces. So if you believe that you have a personal role to play in the apocalypse, like your actions matter, your good or bad behavior, and if you believe that there's likely to be a utopia afterwards, then you actually can tolerate exposure to these threats that are really distressing for people. And so there's some evidence that that these beliefs help us cope with an uncertain world.
2: And that was Matt Billett, who tends to do his work at the University of California, Irvine, in the United States, but was talking to us there from Regina, Canada. I'm not going to go back into it. All of our listeners know we've talked about that city in particular a lot in the past, and that's where he happens to be right now, and that's where he talked to us from.
0: Yeah, of course. The only thing I'm going to say about that is that I erroneously said that our miner was on the Saskatchewan Plains. I was completely wrong. He's way on.
2: Oh, last week.
0: Yes. And I'm sorry. I'm sorry for that. You're not on the Saskatchewan Plains. You're where rock is, or nickel, as it were. In any case, what do you guys think? Do you think the world is going to end in your time? How do you think end?
2: That's what I want to know. Even if it's not in your lifetime.
0: Yeah.
2: There's an image that flashes up in my mind. I'm not going to say it. We can talk about it next week of how that will look. But what does that look like to you? What do you imagine? SU@dw.com.

I do hope that you have enjoyed today's program with DW Sanskrit. The program has brought us 12 minutes past 8 p.m. in the Seychelles. Next up at 8:30, we'll be having our next program for this evening, Afro Club. We listen to Belinda Moshiri.

My message to the Seychelles public in this year of election: we must never be divided by elections that come and go. Let us endeavor for peace, to build sustainable economies. 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

SBC presents Nature Watch. Hello listeners, welcome to the program. This week we will be talking about landscaping and conservation. With us is biologist Mr. Nimal Chuvansha with all the details.

Many Seshawat have been to Singapore and amidst the frenetic shopping have found time to admire the landscaping of the city-state. Built as the Garden City, Singapore has planted hundreds of thousands of trees and bushes around tourist centers and elsewhere. It is said that our recent landscaping efforts in Seychelles are inspired by Singaporean achievements. This type of beautification is aesthetically pleasing and needed in urban areas, but should not be confused with environmental conservation. This is because in many cases, alien plants are being planted and propagated. Some of these plants are invasive and may spread into natural areas either naturally or through man-made means. Another problem which is not obvious is that landscaping may take priority over conservation and may even mask the real problems to do with wildlife. In Singapore, this is exactly what happened. We may admire the greenery of the Garden City, but what most of us do not know is that the country has lost more than 95% of its natural environment because of development. Hundreds of plant, butterfly, fish, bird, and mammal species have disappeared because of this.

Like Mr. Shah said, hundreds of plants, butterflies, birds and mammal species has disappeared due to landscaping in Singapore. What impact can this cause on the environment?

0: species that Singapore has lost as a result of habitat destruction include 4,866 plants, 627 butterflies, 234 fish, 111 reptiles, and 91 mammals. The loss of what scientists have termed many remarkable species in Singapore has had a huge impact on its environment. For example, these scientists say birds that feed on fruits are critical for the ecosystem because they disperse seeds, and the disappearance of these birds could have a snowball effect by causing fruit trees to dwindle, which in turn affects insect populations and those of other plants. Reading a report entitled Catastrophic Extinctions Following Deforestation in Singapore, written by scientists from Australia and Singapore, I am struck by the speed and scale at which natural habitats and species have disappeared, not only in Singapore, but in Southeast Asia as a whole. Singapore is one of Southeast Asia's most developed countries, but rapid development and industrialization in the rest of the region means that more plants and animals will vanish in many countries. My plea to our people here in Seychelles is to understand the difference between beautification efforts and conservation. Landscaping can never take precedence or importance over protection of the natural environment. We need to protect our animals, plants, and habitats, many of which are found nowhere else on Earth. Even if this is for purely economic ends, then so be it. A preeminent international expert in tourism once asked me this rhetorical question. Why should tourists come to Seychelles if it looks like Singapore? Why indeed?
1: That's it, listeners. We're listening to Nature Watch. Today, our topic was landscaping and conservation. Join me again next week at the same time for our next program. Goodbye.

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